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0: 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Nos vemos en Punta Cana.
2: Imagine yourself held in the hands of the Master Potter, refining you according to his divine blueprint. Although this process may feel uncomfortable, hold on to his promise that he will craft something stunning out of your life. Every moment under his skillful hands shapes you into the masterpiece that he envisions you to be. God, help me trust in your process, secure in the knowledge that I'm being transformed into your perfect design. Isaiah 64 verse 8 says, "Yet you, Lord, are our Father. We are the clay, you are the potter. We are all the work of your hand." You are locked on at WZOL with your stress relief for the day.
3: 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Acts chapter 13, verse 49.
4: In a time of economic downturn in America, a time of incredible financial uncertainty, people everywhere are seeking stability. With the job losses, the downturn in the stock market, with the volatility of American finance, people are saying, what can I count on? Where can I find something to hold on to that's solid? Let's go back. Back 2,500 years to the ancient city of Sardis, when the Babylonian Empire was extending its reach throughout what we would today call modern Iraq and Iran in the Middle East, the Sardinians were growing in power in the area that we now know as Turkey. Sardis, 500 years before Christ, was a mighty city. Not long ago, we tramped around in the ruins of Sardis. Sardis today is located in Turkey. It's in the middle of the Hermus Valley at the foot of Mount Tumulus. It is just a fantastic location. It is a location that's not far from a river, so the inhabitants of Sardis had adequate water. The valley is fertile. The climate is fantastic. They grew fruits and vegetables. They discovered in Sardis a gold mine.

and they discovered multiple gold and silver mines, and Sardis became the richest city in the world. And it reflects that today. If you look at the columns in the city of the ancient temple of the goddess of Diana or Artemis, you see these huge columns, and you just can imagine the expense that it would have taken as the marble was imported, the marble facing from throughout the world to build this temple. Also, we see the ruins of a thriving community's large marketplace. There were silks and precious gems, as well as the spices from the east and carpets that were sold here in Sardis. Sardis had a very sophisticated city government. It had a senate. It had a very well-defined government that guided the affairs of Sardis, this very wealthy empire, an empire of lavish luxury. Here is a gymnasium that would outrival any modern gymnasium any place in the world today. It is a two-story gymnasium. It was huge. It was made out of marble. This is all that remains of the gymnasium. It had hot and cold baths and steam baths and sauna. It had exercise rooms and fitness teachers. And as you look at even the ruins of this two-story gymnasium and you come close to it today, my wife and I are standing there, and you notice we look so small in the light of the hugeness of this gymnasium. The tile work was magnificent. You look there at the very carefully etched mosaics. And when you look at the floor of both the gymnasium and neighboring buildings, you see very exquisite, careful, hand-done, lavish tile. Sardis indeed was the center of wealth, the center of luxury. It was the center of the good life. The Temple of Artemis, or Diana, was a temple dedicated to this pagan god. But as you wander here, there's something that catches your attention, something in the shadow of this temple. It is a simple Christian church that was built right in the shadow of this pagan temple centuries later. Today, Sardis and its people are gone. Today, this city of luxury is a city in ruins. Today, nobody lives there. Today, the gold has dried up. Today, nobody goes to the marketplace anymore. Today, the shops are closed. Today, nobody is sitting in the sauna bath in the gymnasium. But there in the shadow of it all, as I came into this little Christian church that was built in later centuries, here is a cross that's etched out. There's something that still stands forever eternally, even after the glitter and glamour are gone, even after the luxury are gone. The cross of Jesus Christ still speaks to that generation and to ours. It speaks of lasting eternal riches. It speaks of something that will last forever, something that's enduring. The cross speaks of forgiveness and mercy and grace. The cross speaks of power. The cross speaks to that generation and ours of eternal life. The king of Sardis was a man by the name of Croesus. It is said that Croesus was the wealthiest man in the world. Croesus lived from 570 BC to 546 BC. He was considered to be the wealthiest man in the world at the time. Gold and silver coins were first used in Sardis. We do not have a record of gold and silver coins being used before this period of time in Sardis, but they were used first in Sardis. Croesus asked a wise philosopher from Athens. A philosopher from Athens came to visit Croesus, and Croesus said to him, "Of all the men you've ever met, who's the happiest?" Now, he expected the wise philosopher from Athens to say, "It's you, Croesus! You're the wealthiest man in the world! Look at your luxury! You are the happiest man!" And the philosopher said this,

Sage said, I see that thou art wonderfully rich and art Lord of many nations, but with respect with that wherein thou questionest me, I have no answer to give until I hear that thou hast closed thy life happily. In other words, Croesus, he who dies well has lived well. But he who lives well and does not die well has not lived at all. Croesus, when you come to the end of your life, will you look back over your life and say, I've lived in luxury, but it has evaporated through my fingers like grains of sand? Will Croesus, you say, at the end of your life, the things that I've worked for in vain? Because at the point of death, the thing you care about more than anything else is eternity. In the past, as well as in the present, our wealth can be gone overnight. The wise man was right when he counseled Croesus that it was not the wealth he had that determined his happiness, but the wealth of his character and the wealth that he shared. We are living at a very precarious time in American history. Every place you look, you see American finances overextended. The bank repo signs are on one home after the other. In the first 3 months of 2010, if you go to RealityTrack's U.S. foreclosure market report, for the first quarter of 2010, 932,234 properties were foreclosed on in that three-month period. This is a 7% increase from the previous quarter and a 16% increase from the first quarter of 2009. One in every 138 U.S. housing units received a foreclosure filing during the quarter. Now, this is becoming incredibly serious. The stock market in America is very volatile. It goes up, but then it can plunge. And with the problems we're currently having with the euro, and particularly the problems for bankruptcy in Greece and Spain and Portugal, the European Union is pouring billions, trillions in, and America's participating in that with our fragile economy. Here's an article for CBS News, Wall Street Markets Wake to Wall Street, World Markets Wake to Wall Street Nightmare. The stock market goes up and down, and people that put their money in stocks, they see that they lose fortunes overnight at times. Who bail out under Uncle Sam? Another article. Leading financiers, leading economists are incredibly concerned, and what they're concerned about is the growing national debt in the United States of America. 1989, our national debt was $2.7 trillion. Today, it's $12.9 trillion. And so people are asking the question, where can I put my confidence? You know, where can I have stability? Where is something that's eternal? Where is something that's going to last forever and ever? In the book How to Prosper in the Coming Bad Years, Howard Roof says this, no one knows exactly where the breaking point is, but it's coming and soon. America is truly on the brink, and so is the rest of the world, because when we sneeze, the rest of the world gets pneumonia. If the American economy goes down, it's going to impact the entire world. Personal debt in the United States is at an all-time high. If you take all the corporate, all the personal debt in America, now that does not include your mortgages, but just the amount of money that people owe on their credit cards with these enormous high debt rates, 18%, 19%, 21% in credit cards, if you take all the credit card debt in America, beside mortgages, leave mortgages out, $2.46 trillion as of January 2010, according to the Federal Reserve's G19 report. Never in our history have we had such high national debt, such high personal debt, so much volatility in the stock market, and so much economic uncertainty. Now, many people are buying gold bullion coins. You may have noticed just yesterday that gold was selling at the highest it has sold. But it's up and down. It's really not stable if you look at it. We live in a society of a consumer-oriented society, of people that want more and more, that I have to have the latest technology, the latest in clothes, the latest in fashion, the latest car. The concept of sacrificing and saving and paying with cash is almost
passé.

in our society. Saturday Review of Literature, Norman Cousins, thinkers are concerned about it. He says this, we're so busy buying and buying and buying that we fail to realize that there are some moral screws loose in our society, that some bricks are cracking, that the foundation is crumbling, and that we might be investing our money in the wrong places. Moral screws are loose. The very foundations of our society are cracking before our very eyes. Jesus gives us this counsel, Matthew 6, verse 20 and 21. But lay up for yourselves treasures in heaven, where neither moth nor rust destroys, and where thieves do not break in and steal. What does it mean to lay up for yourself treasure in heaven? It means to make a commitment to the Lord Jesus Christ, where the most important thing to you in life is not the money you make, not the car you drive, not the house you live in, not the clothes you wear, but your eternal salvation with Jesus. That the most important thing in life is to make a commitment that when you come to the end of your life, you're going to say, Jesus, my life is in your hands. Because everything else is transitory. Everything else can slip through our fingers. Everything else, like a shadow, can dance away. Life is extremely uncertain. Things may seem to be well today, but then there is a knife-like stabbing pain in your chest, and that silent killer heart disease takes your life. Life may seem to be stable today, and if we invest in the things that our hands possess, we fail to recognize that in life there is something much greater than that, and that is the joy, the peace, the abundant life that Jesus Christ gives to us. Life is extremely uncertain. You can spend your life working for a new home, and you can get the swimming pool in the backyard, but a fire like it did in Los Angeles recently can sweep down the hillside, and as it does, homes worth $2, $3, $4, $5 million burned up in an instant. The things that we work for with our hands are simply an illusion. Think of it. Whole cities recently on the coast, tourist centers wiped out, hurricanes, tsunami disasters. Life is very fleeting. Life is very uncertain. The Bible puts it this way, Matthew 16, verse 26. For what profit is it to a man if he gains the whole world and loses his own soul? Or what will a man give in exchange for his soul? What profit is it, the Bible says, if we gain the whole world, but we lose our soul? So there's something more important, something more significant than spending our lives working for things that our hands possess. There are eternal, everlasting values. Judas sold out his Lord cheap. Judas sold out Jesus for 30 pieces of silver. There are people that say, I am just too busy, and my work keeps me from keeping the Bible Sabbath. Are we selling Jesus out cheap? There are people that say, I want to gain and get, and then I will give my life to Jesus. Are we selling out Jesus at times cheap, like Judas did? Judas ended his life in desperation, and he discovered, as every human being will who sells out Jesus cheap, that it wasn't worth it. Judas hung himself, the Bible says, and the rope broke and he crashed down on the rocks and the dogs consumed his body. Judas had such conflict inside. He had no peace at all because he realized he was living a conflicted life. He followed Jesus for a while, but in his heart there was greed. In his heart there was that desire for the love of material values. He did not put Jesus Christ first in his life, never came before Jesus with a broken heart and seeking God for forgiveness, seeking God for joy. Judas was a very conflicted individual, a person torn apart inside because he lived between two worlds, the world of the kingdom of heaven and the world of the kingdom in this earth. And there are times in our lives that we feel conflicted. The great controversy is not merely something that takes place out in the universe, it takes place in our hearts. We at times feel the pull of good, and we feel the pull of Jesus, and the pull of righteousness, and the pull of truth. And then we feel at times the pull of the evil one, and we feel that pull back and forth. You feel it.

in your heart, I feel it in my heart. All of us at times feel the pull of this world, and we feel the pull of the heavenly kingdom. And it's those times in our life where on our knees we say, Lord, I want only one thing in my life, and that is to follow Jesus. Lord, may the world release its grip on me, and Jesus, may you by your power break the chains that bind my soul. Yes, Judas sold out sheep. The Bible says in Psalm 90, verse 12, so teach us to number our ways, our days, that we may gain a heart of wisdom. What does it mean to number our days? It means that we recognize that life is brief. You know, the older I get, the more I recognize the brevity of life. And, you know, somebody said, you know you're getting old when you bend over to tie your shoe and you say, what else can I do when I'm down here? You know, I've been lecturing like this now for almost 40 years. I've been in ministry 43 years and traveling for about 36 or 37 years lecturing. And when I first started, I was really enthusiastic. I mean, I was in my 20s lecturing in auditoriums across the United States, and man, I'd walk back and forth like this across the platform every night. I'd be really quick, you know, back and forth. And even when I had a translator back in those nights that was hard to follow me, I'd be going this way and I'd turn and the translator would still be going the other way. Well, you know, in those days, we did not have microphones like you see right here, you know, that I put on my tie. Because I come from the olden days, you know, 37 years ago when I started preaching. We would take these large microphones about like this, tie it around our neck, and I would have to take the cord of that microphone and stick it down my back shirt and stick it out my backside. And I'd be walking, look like I had this cord coming out of my backside, and you know, I'd be back and forth, and the big microphone would be around my neck because I couldn't hold it in my hands because I always wanted to use my hands when I was preaching. Well, one night, I was really enthusiastic. I mean, I was young, and I was preaching like anything. I was really talking fast and going back and forth, back and forth. This cord is coming out my backside. This little kid, about 10 years old, on the front row, and he looks at his mother, and he didn't hear me. No, I heard him, but I did. And he said, hey, Mom, you see that cord coming out of that guy's backside? Is that where they plug him in to give him so much energy? I need one of those about this time in the lecture series, you know? The Bible says, so teach us to number our days that we may gain a heart of wisdom. In other words, consider the fact that your life is going to go by quickly. Consider the fact that you once were young and soon you're going to be old. And make choices in your life that are going to count for eternity. Whatever it takes to adjust your life, whatever it takes to reorder your life, whatever it takes to readjust those priorities, make eternal choices that count for all eternity. Because someday that heart attack may be yours. Someday that lump may be cancerous. Someday, if life lasts long enough, every single one of us will be taken on that gurney to that hospital unless Jesus comes soon. You see, the Bible predicts that the things people have lived for in this generation are going to evaporate very quickly. When you look at the great prophecies of Revelation, Revelation says that people are putting their emphasis in the wrong place, that there will be, according to the Bible, a last day financial crisis. Let's look at some of those prophecies. James chapter 5, verse 1 to 3. Come now, you rich, and weep and howl for the miseries that are coming upon you. Your riches are corrupted. What does this mean, your riches corrupted? It means they devalue very quickly before your eyes. Your garments are moth-eaten. Your gold and silver are corroded. And their corrosion will be a witness against you and will eat your flesh like fire. We continue. You have heaped up, read the rest with me, please. You have heaped up what? Treasure in the last days. So here is a prediction in the book of James that in the last days, there'll be a very rapid devaluation of currency and an economic collapse. So people who have lived all of their life and placed their priority on financial money and to make money, and they put their priority on material values, they will be so stressed out that they will not be able to handle the financial collapse that's going to come. There will be a conflict, according to the Bible, between workers and labor.

strikes in the streets, according to James chapter 5. Money will devaluate very, very rapidly. Why does God allow that? Because God wants us to seek Him and His kingdom first and place priority on the kingdom of God. Now, here's what Revelation says. Revelation 18, verse 10 to 17. For in 1 hour your judgment is come, and the merchants of the earth will weep and mourn over her. Now, this is the merchants, the shops, for no one buys their merchandise anymore. Why not? Why aren't they buying their merchandise anymore, according to Revelation? For in 1 hour, rapidly, quickly, such great riches come to nothing. Now, somebody says, it's not bad to have money, it's only bad when money has you. You missed it. Not bad to have money, it's only bad when money has you. See, there's nothing wrong with a Christian who has finances, as long as his mind or her mind is not obsessed with them, and as long as they're using them to bless other people. Money is a tool that God gives us to support ourselves and to bless others. It is not something that God gives us for selfish aggrandizement. So Revelation says what? In 1 hour, such riches came to nothing. Now, what is God's solution? What is the broad picture to understanding Christian finance in the Bible? If indeed the Bible teaches that there's going to be a great financial collapse in the future, if the Bible teaches that money is going to devaluate very quickly, if the Bible teaches that to place our emphasis on material values and to financial success only sets us up for devastating failure, if the Bible teaches that, then we ask the question, what's God's answer to our financial problems? What is God's answer to understanding principles of finance? Well, let's go back to the Garden of Eden, because there's a principle here that once you understand, changes your entire view of life and finance. Back in the beginning, Genesis 1, verse 1, the Bible says, in the beginning, God created the heavens and the earth. What an earth it was that God created. Magnificent flowers dotted the landscape. Flowers that were just perfuming the air. Fruit that hung off the trees without one spot or one blemish in that fruit. And God said in Genesis 1, verse 28 to Adam and Eve when He created them, then God blessed them and God said to them, be fruitful and multiply. Fill the earth and subdue it. Have dominion over the fish of the sea and over the birds of the air and over every living thing that moves on the earth. When God created Adam and Eve, He gave them dominion over this earth. God created the earth, but they were to be masters, dominion over the earth. Adam was a prince, Eve a princess, and they were to rule and guide this earth. The Bible says, though, that although God gave them that dominion, that they were to recognize that the harvest that came from earth came from the hand of God, that they were stewards of this earth, that they were caretakers of this earth. They were to dress and keep the garden. God was the great creator. They were to superintend this earth for God. They were stewards of this earth. This earth was not theirs, it was God's. They did not create it, He did. Everything they had came from Him. Every fruit that blossomed on the tree and came forth on the tree, every fruit that grew on the tree came from the hand of God. The sun that rose came from God's hand. The sun that set came from God's hand. The waters that flowed came from God's hand. Every grain came from the hand of God. That's what Psalm 50, verse 10 says. Let's read it together. For every beast of the forest is mine, and the cattle on a thousand hills. Notice what God says. Psalm 50, verse 12. Listen as I read it. If I were hungry, I would not tell you, God says, for the world is mine in all its fullness. So Adam and Eve were not owners of the world. They were stewards of the world. They did not own this world. God owned it, and they were representatives of His to care and keep this world. Satan came to that garden disguised in the form of a serpent. He deceived Eve, and he said to Eve,
Has God really said you cannot eat of every tree of the garden?

lest you die. You won't die. Eve, partake of the fruit. You'll enter into a new sphere of existence. And Eve listened to the lie of Satan and reached out and took from that tree that which God told her not to take. Now, the tree represented the living reality that God was the owner of the earth. You see, the issue with the tree was not merely that she took a fruit from the tree, but it was by refraining to take from that fruit, she acknowledged that God owned all the world, and she acknowledged that that tree was off limits for her if she wouldn't take it. By taking it, she said, I am an owner. That belongs to me. I can take it and grasp it. So she violated the sacred trust that God gave to her by partaking of the tree, which didn't belong to her in the first place. And when she did, of course, Adam filed suit, and Adam and Eve were separated from God. The tree acknowledged that God was the owner of the universe. That was the test at the tree. Do you really believe that God created you? Do you really believe that God is the owner of the universe? Do you really believe that God has limits? And will you acknowledge God's ownership by not partaking of the tree? Now, when Eve yielded to Satan's temptation, she took what was God's and God's alone. Is there a tree for us today? Is there a tree for us today? When it comes to Christian finances, has God created a divine financial plan in the Bible that if we follow, he will pour financial blessings, physical, mental, spiritual blessings upon us? And is there a financial plan today that God has outlined in the Bible that acknowledges that he is creator of all? There is. Acts 17, verse 24 and 25, God who made the world and everything in it gives to all life, breath, and all things. How do I acknowledge in a tangible way that God gives me life, breath, and all things? How do I acknowledge in a tangible way? Well, one way is he set aside the seventh-day Sabbath. And the Bible says he blessed the Sabbath, he rested upon the Sabbath, and he sanctified the Sabbath. So the keeping of the Sabbath acknowledges that God is the creator of the entire universe. But has God given us a financial recipe that acknowledges that he is owner? Deuteronomy 8, verse 18, reading together. And you shall remember. Now, wait a minute. Did we read about remember in the Ten Commandments? Remember the what? Sabbath. God invites us to keep the Sabbath as a way of remembering he is our creator. The Sabbath is 1/7 of our time. So the weekly Sabbath points back to God who created the 6 days and rested on the seventh. We acknowledge that God is creator, Lord of time. But here is another remember that doesn't have to do with time, but it has to do with finances. You shall remember the Lord your God, for it is he who gives you power to get wealth. Who is it that gives us power to get wealth? Who is that? It's God. Why so? All of the talents and abilities that we have to earn a living come from whom, everybody? God. Because God has granted to us in the very genetic DNA of whom we are, he's granted to us those talents, those abilities to grow and to learn. All the opportunities and possibilities that we have to earn a living come from God. God opens unusual possibilities. And the Bible says in Deuteronomy 8, verse 18, remember the Lord your God that gives you power to get wealth. All of the health and strength that we have to earn a living come from God. So the talents come from God, the possibilities come from God, the strength comes from God. Well, what way in the Bible did the Bible writers acknowledge in a tangible financial way that God was ruler and creator over all? In Haggai 2, verse 8, the Bible says, the silver and gold, that is the money, the currency, is mine, says the Lord. Well, just as I acknowledge that all time is his by setting aside the Sabbath, how do I acknowledge that all money is his? What do I set aside? How does that happen? Well, we go back to the days of Abraham, and there in the days of Abraham, the Bible tells us, Genesis 14, verse 19 and 20, blessed be Abram of God, Most High, possessed.

possessor of heaven and earth is God. Blessed be the God Most High, who has delivered your enemies into your hand, and he gave him a tithe of all. So we see in the days of Genesis that Abraham gave to Melchizedek, and Melchizedek, you know, the Bible says never had a beginning and never had an ending. He was that mysterious figure in the Bible. He was a representative of Jesus, representative of God, divine divinity. And the Bible says that Abraham gave him a tithe. That tithe was an acknowledgement that God was creator. That tithe was an acknowledgement that Abraham was not putting his emphasis, not giving his affections, not giving his heart to the financial values of life. By returning tithe, Abraham acknowledged God's goodness. Abraham said, God, you're good. God, you're the creator of all. God, I return the tithe to you as an indication that I believe that you're my creator and you are owner of the universe. Jacob wrestled with God. Jacob saw the angels coming down from heaven. He saw that ladder going up into heaven. He had that marvelous dream. Genesis 28, verse 22. And of all that you give me, Jacob says, I'll surely give a tithe or a tenth. It's the same thing, a tithe or a tenth, back to you. When you look through the Old and New Testament, the tithe, the tenth, was an acknowledgement by Bible writers that they believed that God was the creator of all, and it was an acknowledgement that they were placing their hearts on eternal values, and they asked God to bless all of their income. Now, tithe is a tenth. That's what the word means. So if Israel had 10 cattle, they would give one to God. If they had 10 baskets of apples, they'd give one to God. A tenth of all they had was given to God. I remember I was teaching on tithe once, and after the meeting, a man came into my office, and I could tell by the smoke coming out of his nose and the smoke coming out of his ears and the redness of his face that he was a little upset with something that I had said. He had a brown bag like a child would take a lunch to school in, and he was roaring. And he came into my office, and he said, Pastor Mark, you said I had to pay tithe. And I said, I didn't say anything. I just read what the Bible said. I wanted you to get all the blessings of God. And he said, here are my bills. And he told me how much money he made in a week, and then he took his bills. I didn't care to see all his bills. He began throwing them on the desk. This credit card bill, that credit card bill. Now you tell me, how am I going to ever pay tithe to God with all these bills? I could never do it. Don't make me feel guilty. He went on and on and on. After a while, I couldn't tolerate it anymore. So I said, sir, can I say something? He said, yes, you can. I just have one question for you. Has your method of getting out of debt brought you financial success? He looked at me and said, you know it hasn't. I said, well, if your way hasn't worked and you got all these bills, why don't you try God's way? Because God has a mathematical system. And here's God's mathematical system. 9 with God's blessing is more than 10 without God's blessing. 9 with God's blessing. Can you say that with me? 9 with God's blessing is more than 10 without God's blessing. And that's true. It is. Look, Leviticus 27, verse 30. And all the tithe of the land, whether the seed of the land or the fruit of the tree, is the Lord's, it's holy unto the Lord. Remember the tree of knowledge of good and evil in the garden. God set it aside. Eve was not to touch it. It was holy to the Lord, and when she did not touch it, it was an acknowledgement that she believed God was the creator. When she partook of the tree, she took something that was not hers and brought curse upon the human race. So the Bible says, all the tithe is holy to the Lord, so that the tithe, one-tenth, is holy unto God. Now the Bible gives us some amazing promises when it comes to tithe. Malachi 3, verse 8 says, will a man rob God? I wouldn't want to rob God, would you? Will a man rob God? The Bible says, yet you've robbed me. But you say, in what way have we robbed you? In tithes and offerings. So here, people, now offering is free will. I mean, whatever people want to give, praise God for that.
But tithe is a specified amount

the rise and fall of the stock market, the devaluation of the dollar, the trillions in debt we are. And God says, look, all around you there's going to be financial disaster. All around you people are going to be stressed out. All around you they're going to be collapsing because of the financial stress they put on themselves. But God says, look, you come to me, you make another investment. You set aside your tithe faithfully to me, and I'm going to pour blessings upon you, and I'm going to take you through the crisis ahead. I will take you through that period of time, because the Bible is very clear. You see, when you go back and you look at some of the great men of the earth here in the United States, great business people whose lives were crushed and businesses were going in the opposite direction, they made decisions for Christ and his kingdom. And as they did, their whole lives changed. J.C. Penney, I think of. J.C. Penney was a young man. And as he was growing up, he had a Christian background, but he kind of drifted from that Christian faith. And as J.C. Penney was growing up, he had a lot of stress on him. He started a business, and as he started that business, it wasn't going well, and things were going poorly in J.C. Penney's business. He was born in September 16, 1875, by Hamilton, Missouri. And when things were going bad in his business had failed. He had a physical collapse. His body just totally collapsed. He went to a health rehabilitation center, an Adventist Christian Health Rehabilitation Center in Battle Creek, Michigan. While he was there, he went into the chapel and knelt down and said, God, I've tried it my way. I've done everything I know in business. I put my emphasis on money, and I have failed. God, starting today when I'm poor, I'm going to set aside, as God's word says, one-tenth, and I'm going to claim your blessings on my life. His life turned around. Convicted that he should begin returning tithe to God, even in debt and poverty, he did. And here is the mother J.C. Penney Company store, founded in 1902, and at his death in 1971, he was 95 years old. Incidentally, sometimes the blessings that God gives us when we are faithful to him in tithe and in our lives are not merely financial blessings. They're blessings of peace in our hearts because we know we're doing what's right. They're blessing of joy in our lives because we know we're doing what's right. They're blessings in our life of a happiness that we couldn't have any other way. They're blessings of health because we're not stressed out over all of the economic challenges and difficulties of the world. They may be blessings in our family. So when the Bible says if we're faithful to God, God will give us blessings, that's not only financial blessings. We are not motivated to return tithe to God to get financial blessings. If that were our motivation, it would be a selfish motivation. We are motivated to return tithe to God because he's our creator. He gave us the gift of life. I could be a mosquito. Somebody want to swat it. I could be a cow. Moo, that wouldn't be fun. I could be a sweet potato that somebody ate for lunch. Why are you you? Why are you you? Why are you a human being? Why do you have life? Why aren't you a dog? Why aren't you a cat? Why aren't you a mosquito? Why aren't you a sweet potato? You didn't choose it. You didn't choose it. But in the divine drama of destiny, God fashioned you and God shaped you and God made you. And God brought you here at this moment of history. And he knew that you would be living at this time when these meetings came to Chicago. And God brought you here and gave you this life. And if God gave me life, I can give that life back to him. And that's what life is all about. It's giving our life back to that Creator God. Not merely because we will have financial blessings if we're faithful in tithe, but because we acknowledge that that life is a gift that comes from him. Look, here's William Colgate. You know the Colgate company, Colgate toothpaste, tithe payer. Here is Henry John Heinz, Heinz ketchup, tithe payer. Milton Hershey, Hershey candy bar, tithe payer. Kraft cheese, tithe payer. Penny, tithe payer. Rockefeller, tithe payer. Letourneau, tithe payer, the great earth-moving equipment. You see, God does bless us unusually when we are faithful to him. Notice what the Bible says, Malachi 3, verse 11, I'll rebuke the devourer for your sakes. He says, I'll drive the devourer out so that he will not destroy the fruit of your ground.

Nor shall the vine fail to bear fruit for you in the field, says the Lord of hosts. In other words, I am going to put a hedge around you and hold back the destroyers. Sometimes that happens in very unusual ways. Sometimes we are even surprised with the way God blesses us. For example, here is a farmer in the Midwest of America called Harry. And Harry is faithful to God. He is faithful in his tithe. He's a praying man. He's a man who studies his Bible. And as he does, all of his neighbors know it. He lives in a community of great big farms that they have farmers in that community who are godless, not faithful to God, not tithe payers. And there was a plague of great locusts that were coming. And they were coming across the prairies. They ate the first farm. They ate the second farm. They ate the third farm. They ate every farm around Harry's. And they came to Harry's farm. And do you know what happened? What do you think happened? Well, they ate his farm too. They ate his farm. They ate every crop down. And his neighbors came to him and said, Harry, your whole farm was eaten. But yet, there's a big smile on your face. Our farms are eaten and we're having heart attacks. Why are you smiling? And Harry said, well, it's very simple. I gave my farm to God long ago. So that farm was God's. Those locusts were God's. If God wants to feed his locusts on my farm, no problem. No problem. But Harry, because he sensed that God would bless him, said, God, you have to have a blessing in this. He was the first to reinvest in seed. His crops grew abundantly. And God blessed that farm beyond his wildest imagination. Look for God's blessings, even in calamities in your life. It is not because we are faithful to God and our tithe, nothing ever goes wrong. But it is that if there is a temporary reverse, God will give us such incredible blessings that we cannot imagine in our lives. The psalmist says, Psalm 37, verse 25, reading together, I have been what? Young, and now I'm what? Old. That's true of me. I was young, now I'm getting old. I have been young, and now I'm old. Let's go. Yet I have not seen the righteous forsaken, nor his descendants begging bread. Will God ever forsake those that are faithful to him? Will he do that? Will we ever have to starve to death if we are being faithful to God? He says, I have not seen the righteous forsaken, nor his descendants begging bread. We may not get everything we want, but God will provide everything we need. When we're faithful to God and returning tithe, he promises to meet our needs. All the riches of heaven are available for God to sustain his faithful children. The reason we return tithe to God for the advancement of his work around the world is not because God needs our money, but we need to give. We need to have that trust-faith relationship with God. It takes faith when you don't think you have it and you can't meet your bills already to step out and return that to God. Philippians 4, verse 19 says, my God shall supply what, everybody? Some of your needs, part of your needs. My God shall supply what? All your need according to his riches in glory by Christ Jesus. God will supply all of our needs. Look, Proverbs 3, verse 9 and 10. Honor the Lord with your possessions and with the first fruits of all your increase. So your barns will be filled with plenty. Your vats will overflow with new wine. The Bible says when you honor the Lord, blessings are going to flow from heaven upon your life when you put God first in your life. Putting Christ first in our lives opens our hearts to receive magnificent blessings. Would you like the blessings of God? Would you like them to flow into your life in a very incredibly magnificent way? Put Jesus Christ first in your life. And you will see these blessings. Look, Matthew 6, verse 33. But seek first the kingdom of God and his righteousness, and all these things will be added unto you. He is the God that blesses our lives when we put him first. Now, Jesus endorses the principle of tithing. In fact, tithing is not simply an Old Testament principle. Look, Jesus was condemning the

Pharisees because they paid tithe, but he said you ought to be doing it. Oh, they were looking at tithe at every little mint. And Jesus says to them, look, Matthew 23, verse 23, Jesus doesn't say don't pay tithe. He says, woe to you, scribes and Pharisees, hypocrites. You pay tithe of mint and cumin and anise, those are like little herbs, and have neglected the weightier matters of the law, justice and mercy and faith. So paying tithe never substitutes for justice, mercy, and faith. But then he says, these you ought to have done. In other words, you ought to have been faithful in your tithe. But don't leave the others undone. So Jesus leads us to faithfulness in tithing. He says, this you ought to have done. Giving starves selfishness to death. The center of sin is I, S-I-N. The center of pride is I, P-R-I-D-E. And Jesus says, look, I'm going to lead you in a very tangible way to trust me. Just like Moses has to put his feet in the Red Sea and the Red Sea opened, I'm going to lead you to trust me. And Jesus is saying to you and me, I want to give you a visible symbol of that trust. And that is being faithful in your finances. Because Jesus says, I know that if you get attached to your finances, when the crisis comes, then the economy crashes, you will not be able to stand it. So he says, today, I want you to demonstrate your trust in me so that when financial reverses come, you know who to depend on at that time. Tithe is dedicated specifically for the preaching of the gospel. And Jesus says, as you participate in the tithe process, and as you return your tithe, Jesus said, you can have the joy that the gospel is going to the end of the earth. You can have the joy, and you can sense that you are part of a river of blessing that is allowing God's worldwide last day movement of destiny to go to the whole world. You can sense that you may not go to Africa or India. You may not go to places where missionaries and others can go, but your tithe enables that to take place. And Jesus says, trust me, believe in me, have faith in me. I will care for your needs. And Jesus says to us, he said, have the joy of seeing the gospel go into the ends of the earth. And as you do that, your heart will be opened because it is unselfish. It is the open hand that God can fill. It is the closed hand that will remain with its little within it. Returning tithe brings us deep satisfaction and great joy because we know that we're advancing the kingdom of God. There is no greater motivation to give than the cross of Jesus. The motivation to give really is not to receive spiritual, not to receive physical financial blessings. The motivation to give is not simply to say, oh, I'm giving, now all these blessings are going to flow on me. The blessings that come in your life when you give are the result of giving, not the motivation to give. The motivation to give is the cross. Because heaven's supreme gift is Jesus Christ. And when Jesus hung upon that cross with nails through his hands and blood running down his wrists and a crown of thorns upon his head and blood running down his face, Jesus is saying, I'm giving my all. When you love, you give. Many years ago, in fact, it was 1989. There was a horrendous earthquake in Armenia. And a father had just walked his son to school. And as he was coming up on the hill, he looked back and he felt the ground shaking. And he saw this school collapse. And he knew that his son was there. He quickly came back to the school. And it was a twisted, mangled mess of steel and glass and concrete block. And the man began digging through that rubble with his hands. He knew his boy was in there someplace. Other parents gathered around. And as those other parents gathered around, they said, you're crazy. Nobody has survived. Every child is dead. And he said, will you help me now? They said, you're a crazy man. He dug for 5 hours. He dug for 10 hours. He dug for 15 hours. The news report said that he dug for 32 hours.
There were

0: aftershocks. Gas mains broke in that city. There were fires. The firemen came and said, go home. He dug through that rubble. Bloody hands cut with the glass. He dug a tunnel. It took him 35 hours. And looking through that tunnel, he kept calling for his son. His son's name was Armin. Armin, Armin, Armin. And soon he heard a faint voice, Daddy, I'm here. Daddy, I knew you'd come. And Daddy, there are 15 other children with me, because when the cement floor collapsed, it collapsed in the middle and it formed an A-frame and there was an air pocket and there were 15 children there. And that man took his boy in his arms and he said, I'm taking you home. I'm taking you home. Do you think that son ever said to his father, Daddy, you don't love me. Daddy, I don't have to obey you. That father dug through that rubble with bloody hands. He wasn't going to give up. So this earth was demolished in an earthquake of sin. And Jesus came and he dug through the rubble. And with bloody hands, he found me and he found you. And Jesus pulled us to his breast and he said, my child, I will never let you go. I'm not going to allow you to be lost in the darkness. I'm going to carry you home. And I say, Jesus, whatever you ask me to do, I'm going to do. Because I trust you incredibly. And if you love me so much to dig through the rubble of this world to find me, I don't want to hold anything back from you. And when my faith is stretched, and when the impossible looms before me, I know that I serve the God of the impossible. When there are difficulties and challenges, when the night is dark, when the road is long, when the mountain is high, my God is the God of the impossible. As we pray, with our heads bowed in the silence of this church, is there somebody here that you need God to do the impossible for you? There's something going on in your life and you need God to do the impossible for you. You want that impossible miracle. You want God to touch you right now. I'm going to pray, and if you would like that, just raise your hand. You need God to do the impossible. Father in heaven, you are the mighty God of the impossible. We thank you that you will work miracles in our life, that you are the mighty creator of the universe. And as we surrender our lives to you, there is nothing for our good that you cannot accomplish. Thank you that the God of the impossible is our God. In Christ's name.
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3: Well, men, fellow Ephesians, you've heard the trouble this Paul is causing not only us, but all of Asia. What is your verdict?
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3: They speak against our great goddess Diana.
7: Great is Diana.
3: Great Diana. Diana. Diana. Diana. Diana. Diana. Then let's not waste another minute. Paul and his followers are at the Hall of Tyrannus. Go, capture these troublemakers, yes! Take them to the theater, yes! Stir up the people of Ephesus against this great blasphemy. Now is the time to vindicate our great goddess Diana.
8: Hello, everyone. I'm Aunt Carol.
9: And I'm Uncle Dan. We're so glad to be with you again.
8: Our story today takes place in Ephesus, which was the greatest city in the province of Asia during the time of the Roman Empire. It was located near the Mediterranean Sea in what is now western Turkey.
9: Merchants, travelers, and worshippers from all over the known world visited this mighty city, and the Apostle Paul was very interested in establishing a strong Christian church there.
8: In fact, Ephesus was where he did the major part of his work during his third missionary journey, which began in the summer of A.D. 52.
9: You can find this story in the Bible, the book of Acts, chapters 18, 19, and 20. We call it Riot in Ephesus.
10: After stopping briefly to pay his respects to the church in Jerusalem, Paul journeyed to Antioch in Syria. He likely had Timothy and Titus with him as he visited the churches over the Taurus Mountains in Galatia. As usual, this was a very difficult journey. But before winter came, Paul and his companions crossed the mountains again and arrived in Ephesus.
11: Well, there it is, brothers. Ephesus.
12: What a city.
11: Yes.
12: It's almost too bright in the sun to look at.
11: Don't be fooled, Timothy, by its brilliance. It's a dark city full of idols and sorcery and sin.
13: There's the Temple of Diana.
11: Uh-huh.
13: Whew, I've never seen anything like it.
11: Well, there isn't anything like it, Titus. Likely the largest temple in all the Roman Empire. It has 127 marble pillars. And you know what's inside such a magnificent building that attracts millions of worshippers all over the world?
12: What? No.
11: A shapeless black rock. They say that it fell from the sky.
13: And they worship it?
11: Mm-hmm. That, plus hundreds of other images. Well, I'm sure we'll have many chances to learn more. But right now, I want to find Aquila and Priscilla. I'm anxious to hear what they've been able to do in Ephesus. Now, come, let's find the street of the tent makers.

0: and his companions made their way into Ephesus. They passed the magnificent amphitheater, which could seat 24,000 spectators, and where men fought men and animals. They elbowed their way through crowds gathered around magicians, fortune tellers, and astrologers.
1: Come, men, and I will show you the ways of the gods, the way to power and love.
2: For a mere coin, come here and I will read your future as it appears.
3: Ah, here are the weavers and tent makers.
4: What a busy place.
3: They also make sails for ships. Ah, there. That must be Aquila by that shop. Aquila!
5: Oh, Paul, Timothy, I knew you'd come.
3: It's not been soon enough, Aquila. Oh, let me introduce you to our new companion, Titus.
5: Titus? Well, we've heard about you. Oh, praise God, you've all come, and Timothy, too. Oh, here comes Priscilla.
6: Brothers, welcome to our humble shop in Ephesus.
3: That's a fine shop. And I hope you have enough work for an old tent maker from Tarsus to join you.
5: Oh, we do indeed, Paul. It's good to have you back. Ephesus is more than ready for the good news of Jesus, and the synagogue leaders expect you to speak this Sabbath.
0: Paul became a tent maker again, supporting himself and his companions while they preached the good news in Ephesus. They spoke to small groups on street corners and in homes, and every Sabbath found Paul in the Jewish synagogue.
3: That which my eyes have beheld and God has declared, I make plain to you, my brothers. Jesus is the Messiah, as the scriptures show. The prophet Isaiah himself said that the Messiah had to suffer, but through his suffering we would find healing. This Jesus of Nazareth suffered even death on the cross, but he rose again, as the law and the prophets predicted.
7: This Jesus you speak about is a false Messiah.
8: The leaders in Jerusalem did not accept him.
9: Listen to Paul, brothers. He speaks the truth.
10: Moses spoke of this Messiah.
11: Away with this false rebel.
12: Yeah, away with him. Cast him out.
0: After preaching in the synagogue for 3 months, Paul was forced to leave. Many left with him, for they also believed that Jesus was the promised Messiah. Paul and the new believers found another place to meet, the lecture hall of Tyrannus. From 11 in the morning to 4 in the afternoon, when the sun was the hottest and all business stopped, Paul taught the good news of Jesus Christ. At other hours, he worked in the tent maker's shop, or visited people in their homes or places of business. The good news of a Savior for all men quickly spread throughout Ephesus and the surrounding areas. God also gave Paul special power to heal people in the name of Jesus.
13: Did you bring Paul with you?
14: No, Father, I couldn't get him to come.
13: Then I will die of this illness.
14: I begged him to, but the crowd pressed upon him. But look, I brought his headband.
13: His headband? What good will that do?
14: Paul says that we are healed through Jesus' name, not through him. So just hold this headband and ask Jesus to heal you.
13: All right. What have I to lose? Give it to me. There. Jesus, I believe you can heal me. I believe.
14: Father, the color's coming back into your cheeks. You're well.
13: Yes. I felt power going through me. The power of Jesus. I am well.
0: Holy Scripture tells us that when handkerchiefs and scarves that Paul had touched were carried to the sick, they were rid of their diseases, and evil spirits came out of them. Word spread rapidly throughout Ephesus of the power of Paul through the name of Jesus. But most of the superstitious Ephesians failed to understand that the pieces of clothing were merely a symbol of the Messiah whom Paul preached about. They believed that it was merely saying a magic word or using a formula that brought power over illness and demons. Many carried amulets and good luck charms, and small scrolls with magic words and formulas. In fact, many sorcerers

0: Doctors made a living for themselves by offering to cure ill and demon-possessed people through the use of these formulas. Such were the seven sons of a Jewish high priest named Siva. One day they came across a demon-possessed man and surrounded him.
1: There's the seven sons of Siva.
2: Watch, they're going to drive out the demon in Phoebus.
3: He's a very strong Phoebus.
4: Who are you? Get away from me.
5: We are the sons of Siva. We have mighty power.
4: You have no power over me. I am stronger than seven men.
1: We have a mighty name to use.
5: Shall we use the name Paul uses?
1: Yes, yes.
2: It works for him.
6: It is a mighty name.
2: The greatest magic.
4: Flee from me. Flee, sons of Siva. You have no power over me. I will tear you limb from limb.
6: I command you, demon, by Jesus, whom Paul preaches, to come out.
2: Come out.
6: Come out, demon, by the name of Jesus, whom Paul preaches.
4: I know Jesus, and I know Paul. But who are you?
5: Why didn't it work?
2: I don't know, but look how angry he is.

0: That man chased after the sons of Siva, tearing them with his long, dirty fingernails, ripping their clothes and flesh. He kicked and bit them with uncontrolled anger. The seven men fled in panic. The bystanders watched in amazement.
1: The name of Jesus is not to be taken lightly.
2: You have to believe in him if his name is to have power.
3: Maybe only Paul can use this mighty name.
4: I must go hear this Paul speak about this Jesus.
1: Yes.
0: The story of what happened spread quickly all through Ephesus to Jews and Greeks alike. All who heard about the sons of Siva feared to use the name of Jesus lightly. Rather, they held it in great awe and honor. Paul's preaching against witchcraft, magic, and idolatry had been clear and powerful. But some of the new converts hadn't quite given up all their old ways. They held on to their Ephesian magic books, amulets, and good luck charms. Then when they saw how powerful the name of Jesus was, they gathered all their black magic materials together, brought them into the center of town, and burned them. Holy Scripture says the total value of the objects burned figured up to be 50,000 pieces of silver. In such ways, the word of the Lord showed its power. It was a great victory for the Christian church in Ephesus, one that would be told over and over again throughout the city, and in other cities in Asia. During his 3 years in Ephesus, Paul accomplished a great deal for Christ. He also suffered a great deal, both inwardly for his beloved churches and outwardly at the hands of his enemies. During this time, Paul wrote one of his greatest chapters, a poem that is often quoted today around the world. It is found in 1 Corinthians chapter 13.
5: Though I speak with the tongues of men and of angels, and have not love, I am become a sounding brass or a tinkling cymbal. And though I have the gift of prophecy, and understand all mysteries and all knowledge, and though I have all faith so that I could remove mountains, and have not love, I am nothing. And though I bestow all my goods to feed the poor, and though I give my body to be burned, and have not love, it profiteth me nothing. Love suffereth long, and is kind. Love envieth not. Love vaunteth not itself, is not puffed up, doth not behave itself unseemly, seeketh not her own, is not easily provoked, thinketh no evil, rejoiceth not in iniquity, but rejoiceth in the truth, beareth all things, believeth all things, hopeth all things, endureth all things. Love never faileth, but whether there be prophecies, they shall fail. Whether there be tongues, they shall cease. Whether there be knowledge, it shall vanish away. For we know in part, and we prophesy in part. But when that which is perfect is come, then that which is in part shall be done away. When I was a child, I spake as a child. I understood as a child. I thought as a child. But when I became a man, I put away childish things. For now we see through a glass darkly, but then face to face. Now

0: I know in part, but then shall I know even as also I am known. And now abideth faith, hope, love, these three, but the greatest of these is love.
1: But even as Paul wrote and preached about the wonderful love of God, trouble was brewing. Another storm was about to break upon him.
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2: But right now, let's get back to our story. 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
1: Paul had been preaching in Ephesus for over 2 years, constantly pointing his listeners to Jesus Christ and to the Heavenly Father.
4: Friends, there is no power in gods made with hands. Only the true God, the creator of all things, can give you power. Leave all the others, those made of wood or stone, for they are useless. Those things made by man's hands cannot be God.
1: Paul's preaching had made such a great impact that sales of images of Diana, or Artemis, as she was called by the Greeks, decreased noticeably. Those who made these images became worried and then angry. An old man by the name of Demetrius, leader of the craftsmen making the idols, called a meeting of all the idol makers.
5: Gentlemen, this business is our income, as it should be. But you've heard of that preacher, Paul, who has persuaded many, many people that handmade gods aren't gods at all.
6: Right, he mocks our religion.
5: Away! You know what is happening? Our sales volume is going down all the time. Not only here in Ephesus, but throughout the entire province of Asia. That's right, men. If this keeps up, soon many of us will be out of business. But there's something even more troubling to think about. If this keeps up, the temple of the great goddess Diana will lose its influence. Can you imagine? This magnificent goddess Diana, who is worshipped throughout Asia and even around the world, will be forgotten! Well, men, fellow Ephesians, you've heard the trouble this Paul is causing not only us, but Ephesus and all of Asia. What is your verdict?
7: Let's destroy him!
8: He doesn't deserve to live!
9: Destroy all Christians in the city!
10: Diana!
5: Then let's not waste another minute! His followers are at the Hall of Tyrannus. Go, capture these troublemakers.

0: Leonor, stood up the people of Ephesus against this great blasphemy. Now is the time to vindicate our great goddess Diana.
1: The workers stormed through the city, gathering others as they went. The mob grew larger and larger as they neared the lecture hall of Tyrannus.
2: Let us in. We want Paul.
3: We want Paul.
4: We want Paul.
1: But Paul was not there. In their frustration, the rioters grabbed two of Paul's companions, Gaius and Aristarchus.
5: Drag him to the pit. Drag him!
1: Paul returned only moments after the mob left. When he heard what had happened, he started out the door on the run.
6: I must go to the theater and speak to the Ephesians.
7: No, Paul.
6: What?
7: If they see you, they'll go mad like beasts. They have nothing against Gaius and Aristarchus. They'll let them go.
6: But you,
7: they'll tear you apart on the spot.
6: But I can't leave my friends by themselves. Besides, there'll be many people in the theater. Perhaps I can reason with them.
7: No one can reason with them right now, Paul. You're just throwing your life away.
6: But I must go.
8: Paul, where is Paul?
7: Oh, here he is.
8: I've come from your friends, Paul, Sabinus and Julius, and other Roman officers. They're down at the theater, and they say, don't come. Whatever you do, do not come. The people are out of their minds. Most don't even know why they're there. But they keep shouting, great is Diana. Listen, you can't even hear them from here.
6: I know you're right. It'd be foolish to appear before them now.
8: Very foolish. The mayor will speak to them when they quiet down. And the Jews have sent Alexander to speak to them also.
6: The Jews are afraid the mob will turn against them too. Brothers, we must pray right now for Gaius and Aristarchus. And for our brothers of the synagogue.
1: For 2 hours, the people shouted at the top of their voices. Everything was in confusion as 24,000 people filled all the seats and thousands more tried to squeeze in. Finally, tired out and hoarse, the shouting died down. The mayor of the city rose on the platform and held up his hand for silence. He looked around sternly before speaking.
9: Men of Ephesus! Everyone knows that Ephesus is the center of the religion of the great Diana, whose image came down to us from heaven.
10: Yes, we have Diana. Yes.
9: Since this is an indisputable fact, you shouldn't be disturbed no matter what is said, and should do nothing rash like you have done. Yet see what you have done. You brought these men here, who have stolen nothing from her temple and have not defamed her. If Demetrius and the craftsmen have a case against them, the courts are currently in session and the judges can take the case at once. Let them go through legal channels. And if there are complaints about these matters, they can be settled at the regular city council meeting.
11: He's right. This was crazy.
12: Let's go home.
9: You know we are in danger of being called to account by the Roman government for today's riot, since there is no cause for it. And if Rome demands an explanation, I will not know what to say. So go back to your work and to your home. Go! And let these law-abiding men dwell in peace.
1: Even though the riot against Paul had not succeeded, the Christians knew that angry enemies would seek other ways to do away with Paul. Also, Paul felt anxious to leave Ephesus and visit the churches in Greece.
6: Friends, the churches here are strong. You have trained leaders and gifted teachers. You have missionaries going to many other places. It's time for me to leave. Other churches need me.
1: So Paul gathered his few belongings, made arrangements to meet Titus and Timothy later, and set out for Greece. All along the way, he stopped often to preach to Christians. He again visited Philippi, where Lydia and the jailer lived. Here he found a mature and loving church. He stopped at Thessalonica, at Berea, and finally at Corinth, the church that had given him so much trouble.

0: Everywhere he went, he trained leaders and strengthened the churches. He also collected money for a special offering for the poor members in the church in Jerusalem. And he dictated letters to churches he couldn't visit, to the Roman Christians, to other churches in Greece and Asia. Many of these letters are now in your New Testament. Finally, it was time to return to Jerusalem for the Passover.
1: Look, there's the ship that'll take us to Caesarea. We must leave soon.
2: Paul! What? Paul, wait!
1: Why?
2: Don't go on that ship. No, don't go.
1: But why not?
2: There is a plot to murder you while you're on board the ship.
0: So Paul and his companions decided to go via the northern route, by the way of Macedonia. Eventually, Paul and his friends came to Troas. Here, Paul had to wait for a ship. He spent the time teaching and preaching. In fact, he spoke most of the day and far into the night, while flickering lamps lit the room. A young man named Eutychus tried to find a comfortable place for such a long sermon. Finally, he sat on the windowsill and took in the cool night air.
2: Oh, I just can't stay awake. Oh, just close my eyes for a few seconds. Don't want to miss a word of Paul's speech.
0: The next thing Eutychus knew, he was falling. From three stories high, he hit the ground solidly, and everything went black. The Christians and Paul ran down the stairs and gathered around the body of the young man.
3: He's dead. Eutychus is dead.
1: No, don't worry.
0: Paul held Eutychus in his arms and prayed. The young man moved, then opened his eyes and looked around.
1: See, he's all right. Eutychus is all right.
2: Praise God.
4: It's a miracle.
2: God has given Eutychus back to us.
4: Hallelujah.
0: By land and by sea, Paul journeyed southward toward Jerusalem, stopping many times to encourage young churches. At the port of Miletus, he met once again with the leaders of the Ephesus church. There he told them,
5: I have done the Lord's work humbly, yes, and with tears, and have faced grave danger from the plots of the Jews against my life. Yet I never shrank from telling you the truth, either publicly or in your homes. I have had one message for Jews and Gentiles alike, the necessity of turning from sin to God through faith in our Lord Jesus Christ. And now I am going to Jerusalem, drawn there irresistibly by the Holy Spirit, not knowing what awaits me, except that the Holy Spirit has told me in city after city that jail and suffering lie ahead.
3: Don't go to Jerusalem, Brother Paul. We need you here.
5: Life is worth nothing unless I use it for doing the work assigned me by the Lord Jesus, the work of telling others the good news about God's mighty kindness and love. But, brothers, I'm afraid I'll never see you again.
3: Oh, don't say that.
5: No, my beloved children. I entrust you to God and His care, and to His wonderful words which are able to build your faith and give you all the inheritance of those who are set apart of Him.
0: The Christians wept aloud and embraced him in farewell. They walked with him down to the ship and waved until the vessel was no longer in sight. Paul's third missionary journey had come to an end. But behind him, he left many strong churches, thousands of new Christians, and hope in the hearts of Jews and Gentiles alike.
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0: And Uncle Dan saying,
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0: 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Y Él actuará.
1: That the more you keep for yourself, the happier you'll be. But in God's kingdom, the more you give away, the more joy you receive. So be a cheerful giver. Don't give till it hurts. Give till it tickles.
2: 2 Corinthians 9, verse 7. Whoever sows sparingly will also reap sparingly. And whoever sows generously will also reap generously. For God loves a cheerful giver.

0: Las cosas que se ven son temporales, pero las que no se ven son eternas.
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2: Psalm 4:8, I will lie down and sleep in peace. 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
1: Words are very powerful. 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
2: From 1 Thessalonians 5, verse 11, encourage one another and build each other.

0: If you're looking for a place to stay, we have just the place for you. Welcome to Stress Relief. For today, we'll be checking out John 14, verse 3. 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In moments of doubt or despair, hold on to this beautiful promise that Jesus is preparing a place for you in his heavenly kingdom. Let this verse be a beacon guiding your earthly journey. 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Lord, strengthen my faith and keep my eyes fixed on the heavenly home you are preparing just for me. 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
4: Hello there, all you boys and girls.
5: 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This is Uncle Dan.
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5: And who might this famous American be?
4: I'll give you and our listeners a clue. I call this story the Edward Bach Story. And here to set the stage are Daniel and Julie.
6: What would you choose to become if you couldn't fail? Would you drive a bus, or sing, or dance, or carry mail?
7: Nothing good is out of reach. But if that sounds strange, God just might be telling you that you need to change.
8: Edward Bach, as a young boy, lived in New York City. Early one morning, he stood in front of a bakery shop, hungrily eyeing the pies, cakes, cookies, and bread displayed in the window.
9: But they look good. I'm hungry.
10: Well, good morning, young man. Admiring the goodies in the window.
9: Oh, yeah. They do look good, but they look even better through a clean window instead of a dirty one.
10: Oh, do you know who you're talking to, young man?
9: Oh, yeah, I've seen you before. You own the bakery.
10: Yeah, you have a lot of nerve telling me my plate glass window is dirty.
9: Oh, but, sir, it is, isn't it?
10: Yes, but...
9: And the pies and cakes and things would look much more inviting if the glass was clean, don't you think, sir?
10: Oh, yes, I suppose so, but... You're suggesting what?
9: Oh, let me clean the window for you and keep it clean.
10: Oh, you've got yourself a job, young man. What's your name?
9: Edward Bach.
10: Dutch, aren't you?
9: Yeah. I come over to this country when I was a small boy.
10: Your parents are here in America.
9: Yeah, my mother. My father is dead.
10: Well, Edward, come in. I give you water, soap, and cleaning rags. See what you can do with that dirty window.
9: Say, sir, how does it look?
10: Oh, it's so clean it doesn't look like there's a window there at all. You know, lad, I could use an ambitious boy like you here in the store, and I...
9: What do you want me to do, sir? I'm ready.
10: You don't lose any time making your mind up, do you?
9: No, sir.
10: Well, here's a broom. Now, the back room is dirtier, if possible, than... Well, Edward, you're a good worker. Will you be here tomorrow?
9: If you want me, sir.
10: Be here.
9: All right.
10: We haven't even mentioned pay.
9: I know you'll be fair and honest with me, sir.
10: I try to be. Here, take these things home with you as part of your pay. They're pies, cakes, and some bread.
9: Oh, thank you, sir. Good night.
10: See you in the morning.
11: You're a good boy, son. You like America.
9: Oh, very much, Mother.
11: America like you.
9: It's a land of opportunity, Mother. Where else could I start out in the morning and come home with a chop and such delicious cakes and things?
11: You smart boy, son. You make good in America.
12: I have one paper route open, son, but it isn't too near your section of town.
9: I'll take it anyway, Mr. Editor. Good evening, Mrs. Kongorski.
8: Evening, Edward.
9: And how is Mr. Kongorski?
8: He's not getting along very well, I'm afraid.
9: I hope he gets better.
8: It's very kind of you, Edward.
9: Here's your paper, Mrs. Kongorski.
8: Thank you.
9: Hi, Sammy.
13: Hi, Eddie.
9: Where's your mom, Sammy?
13: Well, she's gone to the church meeting over on 9th Street.
9: Well, Sammy, here's your paper. See you tomorrow.
12: The girl said you want to see me, Edward.
9: Oh, yes, sir.
12: I'm afraid I don't have another paper route for you, Edward. Even though I know the one you have is pretty far from your home.
9: Well, that's the route I have, Mr. Editor.
12: Well, you do? What do you want, then?
9: I have an idea, Mr. Editor. Mr. Kongorski, he lives over on 12th Street. He's sick and been confined to his bed.
12: So what? Am I supposed to cry?
9: And Mrs. Franks is at the church picnic on 9th Street.
12: What's this all about, Edward?
9: Wouldn't you like to print that in your newspaper?
12: Print that? Why?
9: Well, it's news.
12: News? Of a local, local news, yes. People like to see their name in print. I print a local news column. Edward, my boy, you write all that down and any other local items you run across.
9: Mr. Editor, how much?
12: I can use a column or two, maybe.
9: No, I mean, how much money?
12: Oh, you want pay?
9: Yes, sir.
12: Well, I guess that's only right and fair. All right, I'll pay you.
9: And I'll get some news.
12: Edward, you're a smart boy, ambitious. You'll go far.
11: Edward, what are you doing?
9: Making ice water.
11: I can see that. But why are you making so much? A whore pailful.
9: I'm going to give the driver of the trolley that goes to Coney Island a drink.
11: A whole pailful?
9: Oh, just a glassful.
11: Is this another one of your crazy ideas?
9: You know where the trolley car pulls up the long hill? For the motorman always stops there and gets a drink of water. I'm going to give it to him right on the car.
11: You're going to take ice water on the trolley and give it to the motorman?
9: Oh, yes, Mother.
11: You have an idea you can make money out of it.
9: That's where the pailful comes in. I'm going to give some motorman a drink and sell drinks to the passengers at one penny a glassful.
14: I'll be right back, folks. I'm going to get a drink.
9: Mr. Mortimer.
14: What do you want?
9: Here's a drink of water for you, sir. It's ice cold.
14: For me? What's the idea?
9: Well, you're thirsty, aren't you?
14: Yes.
9: Help yourself. Here, it's good water and ice cold.
14: It is good. But what's the payoff?
9: It's a long ride from Coney Island and it's hot. Your passengers, they're probably thirsty, too.
14: So that's it. How much?
9: One penny a glass.
14: That's fair enough. Help yourself, son.
9: Ice cold water here. Penny glass, ice cold
15: take
9: water
15: glass
9: here.
15: Glass over here.
9: Here you are, ma'am. Penny, please. Thank you. Ice cold water, only a penny glass. Pure spring water, ice cold.
16: Here's a drink of water for you, free.
14: Hey, what's this? Another ice hawker? Edward's got competition, eh?
16: Have the drink, sir?
14: Might as well. Doesn't make any difference to me who gives me a drink and sells to the passengers. Hey, boy, give me that drink.
16: Yes, sir. Who'll be first? Ice cold water, only 1 cent a glass. A drink, ma'am?
15: Please.
16: Here you are, the best ice water this side of the Rocky Mountains. Here, ma'am.
9: Here's your ice water, sir. Now,
16: ice cold water.
9: Someone else selling water?
14: You have competition, Edward.
9: He stole my ideas, that's what.
14: I can't help it, Edward. This is a free country, you know. Sorry.
9: It's all right.
14: Maybe next trip.
9: Yes, maybe next trip.
16: Morning, sir. A drink of ice cold water?
14: I don't mind if I do. Give me the...
9: I have something better than water, sir. Lemonade, half a glass.
14: Free?
9: To you, yes. To the passengers, 2 cents a glass.
14: Only 2 cents?
16: Have a glass of water, sir. It's pure, healthful. It's better for you. Drink water, sir.
14: Oh, no, not when I can get ice cold lemonade for the same price. Free.
9: Here you are, sir.
16: Ice cold water. water. Only 1 cent a glass. Get your ice cold water right here.
9: Ice cold lemonade. Only 2 cents a glass. Ice cold lemonade.
15: Boy.
16: Water, ma'am.
15: Water? Not when I can get lemonade for 1 cent more.
9: Here you are, ma'am. Your life-giving lemonade. Mother, I'm going to quit school.
11: Quit school? But why, son? I want you to get an education.
9: Well, I'm not going to stop my education, just school. I'll continue to learn. Books, magazines, libraries. Lots of successful men are self-educated.
11: Yes, but do you have the self-discipline and willpower to educate yourself?
9: I think so, Mother.
11: Son, I've often thought about talking to you. And now you're old enough and I... Well, I'd like to know exactly what your life's ambition is.
9: Oh, to be successful.
11: Yes, of course. But success in what? In what line?
9: Money.
11: Son, I'm ashamed of you. Money. It's evil. The root of all evil.
9: No, Mother. The love of money is the root of all evil, not money. And there is a difference.
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8: Mrs. Bach, Edward's mother, was shocked and horrified when young Edward announced that he was quitting school.

0: and that his life's ambition was to be wealthy.
1: Son, before it's too late, change your mind and aim at something higher than wealth.
2: I was really teasing you, Mother. My ambition is to be rich, but not for the usual reasons. Not for the money itself, but for the good I can do with the money. There's so much good that could be done. People need help, guidance. That takes money, lots of money.
1: You want wealth so you can give money away?
2: No, Mother. So I can organize things that will benefit people.
1: Organize what things?
2: I don't have anything specific in mind yet, but... Well, it should be in a grand country like this that everyone, even poor people, can go to college. Churches need help. The slums right here in New York should be eliminated and people given a new chance. There are a lot of things I would do if I had the money. Most people have shown how, and given a chance, can help themselves. And that's what I want to do.
1: I had no idea that you were so mature and, well, concerned with the world's needs. I thought all the time that your ideas and schemes to make money, like selling water and lemonade to the trolley passengers, was to make money for you, to have a good time with. Frankly, son, I'm amazed and very pleased.
2: Dear General Garfield, I have read many interesting things about you in the new set of encyclopedias I have, and I was wondering if it is true, like the encyclopedia said, that you worked on a towpath when you were a boy, guiding the mules that pulled a barge on a canal. My reason for asking is...
1: Son, why are you writing to General Garfield? He's a busy man, a famous man. Surely you don't expect a reply from him.
2: He's a great man. I think he will answer my letter. So, my young friend, it is absolutely true that I did guide mules on a canal towpath. Remember, my boy, it is not what we do, but how we do it that counts. Much success to you in your determination for self-education. Cordially, General Garfield. Dear sir, yesterday's newspaper carried the news of your recent decision involving the lives of many people and millions of dollars. I am attempting to gain an informal education and would like to know some of the reasons, circumstances, and considerations that caused you to make the decision you did. Someday it may help me too to make a right decision, which in turn may benefit the welfare of even more. Dear sir, I know you are a very busy man. That fact alone gives me the courage to write to ask you what, in your opinion, is the main factor in making a success of self-education. My purpose in asking you for this information... Thanking you in advance for your kindness in helping me with the problem of self-education, I remain respectfully Edward Buck.
3: Edward, all these letters are yours.
2: Yes.
3: You mean you actually received these letters from these men through the mail?
2: You doubt it?
3: Well, no. But these men are famous, all of them.
2: I know. That's why I wrote to them. I wanted to find out why they were more successful than the average men.
3: And they actually answered you.
2: Of course.
3: Oh, you got a mint here. Do you know that?
2: Well, what do you mean, a mint?
3: Well, these letters, they're valuable. A collection of letters from famous men. Why, they could make you famous. Now, I'm serious.
2: Yes, of course.
3: All right, there's a way you can find out, you know. Call up the newspaper. Tell the editor what you have. I'll bet he'll be interested.
2: I'll do better than that. I'll go see an editor, one I used to work for. I delivered papers for him.
4: Well, if it isn't my young friend Edward Buck. My, you've grown.
2: A little.
4: You don't want another paper route, do you?
2: Frankly, Mr. Editor, I came to see you because...
4: Let me tell it. You came to me because you have an idea. Like the idea you had of selling me news items about your paper route customers. Well, I'll buy your idea, whatever it is. Being what you are, your ideas are bound to be good.
2: I have a collection of letters from famous

0: people. Businessmen, presidents, ministers, financiers, politicians.
1: Presidents of what?
0: The United States of America.
1: Well, where did you get these letters? Well,
0: through the mail.
1: You bought them?
0: No, they were written to me.
1: By presidents of the United States and other famous men?
0: Oh, yes, sir.
1: Let me see them.
0: Yes, sir.
2: Other newspapers picked up the story of young Edward Bach and his correspondence with famous men until his story was spread from coast to coast. The first step in helping Edward Bach himself to become nationally famous. And since many famous people visited New York frequently, it was a simple matter for Edward to call upon them. Among others, Edward approached President Garfield, President Hayes, General Sherman, and General Grant. All of them received him kindly and expressed interest in his problems. One time, a certain company started giving away pictures of famous people to everyone who bought their product. Edward wondered why the company did not print a little biography on the back of each picture. With this question in mind, he went to the head of the company.
3: All right. My time is valuable, so we'll make it short now. What do you want?
0: These pictures you are giving, they would be more valuable and bring you more business if a short biography was printed on the back of each.
3: Yes, you're right. Martha, get Mr. Baker in here. Now, young man, where did you get this idea?
0: Oh, it's my idea, sir.
3: Brilliant idea.
4: Hey, you wish to see me, Chief?
3: These pictures you give away...
4: Going over fine, sir. Our business has increased
3: they
4: exactly...
3: They would be more valuable and bring more business if a short biography was printed on the back of each,
4: Yes, a very good idea.
3: You are head of my advertising department, are you not?
4: Yes, sir.
3: Well, then why didn't you think of the idea?
4: Well, sir, I...
3: I'll stop stammering and get busy. Write some biographies. Better make them good, interesting.
4: Yes, sir.
0: Oh, sir, it was my idea.
3: Yes, sir. How much?
0: A fee for writing the biographies.
3: You want to write the biographies?
0: Yes, sir.
3: Might be a good idea at that, a young man's fresh viewpoint. Baker, never mind the biographies. Now, son, I think we'll start out with, 100 biographies. Can you write that many?
0: Yes, sir.
3: 100 biographies of 100 words each at, shall we say, $10 each. That's $1,000 for the total. Satisfactory?
0: Yes, sir. Just think, Mother. $1,000. 1,000. Just for writing 100 short biographies about men I already know. Whew.
2: During this time, Edward attended business college at night and studied shorthand. The years passed, and the boy Edward Bach became the man Edward Bach. He had the opportunity to report on speeches made by famous people. This he did for his old newspaper editor.
1: You're a good reporter, Edward. That's why I especially wanted you for this job.
0: President Rutherford B. Hayes, I understand.
1: You think you can handle the assignment?
0: Always writing about and interviewing famous people, but never one myself.
1: Oh, you will be. Someday the name Edward Bach will mean something. It'll be a famous name.
0: Anything special you want me to ask the president?
1: No, it's a dinner. Many reporters will be there from almost all metropolitan newspapers. Just report what you see and hear.
0: Yes, sir, Chief.
3: Gentlemen, I take great pleasure in introducing as our speaker, Rutherford B. Hayes, the President of the United States of America.
5: Gentlemen of the press, friends and fellow countrymen, it is my great privilege to be here tonight as the... And in conclusion, I say, I am proud to be a citizen of the land of the free... and the home of the brave.
2: At the conclusion of President Hayes' speech, a number of reporters gathered around the president, all but Edward Bach. He hung back. At last he approached the president.
0: Mr. President, permit me to compliment you on your speech. The topic was timely, and I appreciated your presentation.
5: Thank you.
0: I tried to take down every word, but...
5: I know, I talk too fast.
0: Yes, sir. And I wondered if I might have a copy of your speech, Mr. President.
5: First, let me ask you something. During dinner, I noticed you asked the waiter to remove your glass of water.

0: magazine, but there's something I don't understand. Perhaps you will explain.
1: Perhaps, if it's not a trade secret.
0: In your magazine, you have articles, lots of them from time to time, written by famous men, writers who charge large fees. Now, how can you afford to pay such high prices?
1: That's not a mystery. They just don't charge me anything.
0: Nothing? You mean they write for your magazine for nothing?
1: Yes.
0: They must respect you an awfully lot to do that. I told you that someday you will be famous, even more so than some of the men you now write about.
2: For a time, Edward worked for a book publisher. He did publicity and sold advertising. He conducted campaigns to increase the sale of books and wrote a daily newspaper column about books.
1: You know, I still haven't found my life's work.
0: Well, I thought your ambition was to be a man of wealth so you could help other folks.
1: Yes, it is, but I haven't found the avenue by which I'm going to accomplish that ambition.
0: You're well on your way to being rich and famous. Fame and fortune. Soon they will both be yours.
1: Fame. What good will that do me? How can I help others by being famous if I ever am?
0: Influence, my friend. Influence. The ordinary man may influence several hundred people in an entire lifetime. The famous man, on the other hand, is read and heard by millions.
1: To be truly successful, then, is what I want.
0: Well, well, Edward, my friend, is it true what I hear about you?
1: Something funny?
0: Very funny.
1: Should I laugh, too?
0: Yes. Really, it is funny. You were offered the job of editing a woman's magazine. You!
1: Oh, is that it? It is rather funny, isn't it?
0: Then it is true. You were offered the editorship of the Ladies' Home Journal? Well, surely you're not going to accept the job.
1: I'm thinking about it.
0: Seriously?
1: Yes.
0: Edward, you're my friend. I've known you ever since that day as a boy you walked in here with that crazy idea of selling me news items from your paper route customers. And Edward, don't take that job. It's a woman's job. And every columnist and cartoonist in the country will poke fun at you.
1: And I'd laugh right along with the cartoonists and the columnists.
0: Don't take the job, Edward.
1: Well, I'll have to think it over and let you know. Know that job as editor of the Ladies' Home Journal?
0: Yes, you thought it over and decided not to accept.
1: It's just what I want. Everything I want. Just think. It's a national magazine. Millions will read it. As editor, my influence can be almost unlimited. Oh, what a lot of good I can do. It's the opportunity I've been looking for all my life.
0: Then take it, and God bless you.
2: Columnists and cartoonists did poke fun at Edward, but the circulation of the Ladies' Home Journal increased almost by leaps and bounds. And during his years as editor, he showed women how they could band together to remedy bad conditions in their communities. Edward Bach did much more than just edit that magazine. He used the profits to award scholarships to deserving boys and girls. He started a crusade for better cities by taking pictures of neglected areas in many of our larger cities. Other cities, fearing the spotlight, cleaned up their slum areas. Edward Bach sided with the work of keeping such beauty spots as Niagara Falls and the Grand Canyon unmarred by billboards, and spearheaded the many civic improvement clubs we have today throughout the nation. Yes, Edward Bach got exactly what he wanted because he had high ideals and a worthwhile goal. He kept his mind active. He believed in God, and he was willing to work hard to reach his objectives.
3: Yep, that settles it. Every time I run on that football field, I'm going to run like I was running for God. I'm going to run my best, my

0: Assisting us with our story today were the kids from the Birdwing Kids Chorus.
1: And now a word to all you adult listeners. The story you've just heard is one of 24 taken from our album number 6 called The Heritage of Our Country. Others in this collection are a series of 4 programs about the adventures of Christopher Columbus, 2 stories about the life of Abraham Lincoln,
0: 2 about the life of Booker T. Washington, then there are 2 episodes about Alexander Graham Bell, the inventor of the telephone,
1: and other stories about Charles Lindbergh, the Wright brothers, Thomas Edison, and many others.
0: 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For complete information, write to Your Story Hour, Box 366, Medina, Medina, Ohio, 44258, and ask for a brochure about The Heritage of Our Country.
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0: And Uncle Dan saying,
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1: Some kids think their parents make too many rules. 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But God says when you obey and respect your parents as the leaders of your home, then life will be better for you.
2: Deuteronomy 5, verse 16. Honor your father and your mother, as the Lord your God has commanded you, that your days may be long, and that it may be well with you.